0: Music by pianist and composer Clara Schumann, a set of three romances for violin and piano. Susie Park played violin, and Marie McDermott played the piano. That performance was from a concert put on by Accordo, a string ensemble made up of principal string players from the St. Paul Chamber Orchestra and the Minnesota Orchestra. Susie Park hails from the Minnesota Orchestra, and Anne-Marie McDermott joined Accordo as a special guest for that concert at Westminster Hall in Minneapolis, presented by the Schubert Club. In a moment, preserving culture through music. 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
1: Hi there, this is Bo McLaughlin. 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Vaughan Williams dipped deep into the soil of England to pull out its soul and spirit, giving that sceptered isle its first native son to sing its song in over 200 years. That's Exploring the World of Vaughan Williams, next week on Exploring Music.
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0: We're about to hear new music by Syrian-American composer Malik Jandali, a piece for clarinet and orchestra. It is full of traditional Syrian styles and themes. For Jandali, it's a way of preserving Syrian culture when so much has been destroyed by the Syrian civil war. For example,

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0: The Canary Quartet with Joel Love's tribute to his father, In Memoriam, which ended with a section the composer called a celebration of life. Joel Love said, quote, "My father's last words to me, other than I love you, were live the life you want to live and never look back." That concert at St. Paul's by the Sea Episcopal Church in Jacksonville Beach, Florida, was part of the Beaches Fine Arts series. In a moment, one heck of a freshman effort. This is Performance Today from APM.
1: 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This week, LA Opera On Air spotlights the shenanigans of several merry wives as they inflict lighthearted revenge on their would-be suitor. I'm Jennifer Miller-Hamill. 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
0: When violinist-composer Niccolo Paganini published his Opus 1 in 1819, it was an instant revelation. The 24 caprices became synonymous with Paganini's name and with violin playing itself. That is a massively high bar for someone's first published work. It's true that several composers have had popular Opus 1s, but it's more common for those first works to be lesser known or underplayed compared to more mature works. Or in the case of composer Samuel Coleridge Taylor's Opus 1, completely unplayed for more than a century. Samuel Coleridge Taylor was an 18-year-old in London when he wrote his Opus 1, a piano quintet, in 1893. He played the piano at the premiere, and he kind of thought that would be it for this quintet. He didn't think it would get played again. He even recycled some of its tunes into later pieces. And for more than a century, he was right. It did not get played. But then, in 2001, his handwritten manuscript was found in an archive. This quintet is now published and getting played all around the world. Let's hear a performance from an all-star ensemble at Chamberfest Cleveland, the Piano Quintet by Samuel Coleridge Taylor.

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Hi there, and welcome to Exploring Music. This is Bill McLaughlin. Our theme this week is Vaughan Williams, exploring the world and works of Ralph Vaughan Williams. In the first program, we managed to get our composer born, educated, including degrees from the Royal College of Music and at Cambridge, also private lessons in composition in Berlin with Max Bruch and in Paris with Maurice Ravel. As we left off, there was a rather lighthearted piece, the Wasps Overture, for a student performance at Cambridge in 1909. This was Vaughan Williams' alma mater. And in fact, during his days at Cambridge around 1890, he'd run into Bertrand Russell, who introduced him to the works of Walt Whitman. And Walt Whitman is very much at the center of a piece which Vaughan Williams has now been working on in 1909 for 6 years, from 1903 to 1909. I don't know if you've been around creative types when they're sort of harboring a project for years and years. Sometimes it's very hard to get them to quit working on it and see if it actually works, see if you actually can read the novel or play the symphony. And I think that one of the stimuli which actually caused Vaughan Williams to think that his C symphony better be tried out in public was the success of another symphony of Edward Elgar. Now, in 1899, Elgar had given a famous performance of Enigma Variations, and young Vaughan Williams and young Holst had been in the audience. They'd studied Elgar's works. They tried to take lessons with him. He was too busy. In 1908, Elgar's first symphony appeared, and it was hailed as an English masterpiece. And it was time now for Vaughan Williams, who after all is about 37 years old, to try his hand. Here's the first movement now of Vaughan Williams' C Symphony, which is really more of an oratorio than an instrumental symphony. In this performance, we hear Sheila Armstrong, soprano, John Carroll Case, baritone, the London Philharmonic Choir and Orchestra, all conducted by Sir Adrian Bolt. Behold, behold the sea itself.

A song for all seas, all ships. The first movement of Vaughan Williams' A Sea Symphony, poetry of Walt Whitman. Sheila Armstrong was the soprano, John Carroll Case the baritone, the London Philharmonic Choir and Orchestra under the direction of Sir Adrian Bolt. Music from 1909. It's a huge piece. We've played just the first movement. The entire work takes over an hour. In the years when Vaughan Williams was trying it out, he would play it for friends who would come over to visit. And in 1907, Frederick Delius was in London for performances of Appalachia. And Vaughan Williams played it for him. And he says, I burst in on the privacy of Delius and insisted on playing the whole of my Sea Symphony to him, poor fellow. How he must have hated it. But he was very courteous and contented himself with saying, Raymond, il n'est pas mesquin. It's certainly not paltry. That's the best that poor old Delius could choke up to congratulate Vaughan Williams. I think Vaughan Williams must have been overwhelming at times. He was a big man, tall, strapping, big spirit above all. You hear that always in the music. And his next piece, his next real masterpiece, a work for string orchestra, came about in a very interesting way. Vaughan Williams' father was a pastor, a vicar. But the young boy had grown up in a very free-thinking household. Consider his uncle, Charles Darwin, or his college pals like Bertrand Russell, for example. And so it was a very unusual commission that Vaughan Williams received in 1907 from the Anglican Church. This came via Cecil Sharp, the musicologist. They decided they wanted Vaughan Williams to revise the major hymnal for the Anglican faith, a work called Hymns Ancient and Modern. It was actually a huge job. It took 2 years for this humanist agnostic, I'm actually using his phrase, to complete the task, and it changed his life. Along the way, he came in touch with some of the music of the 16th and 17th century in a way he had never known it before. He came across a hymn tune of Thomas Tallis. The hymn is, When Rising from the Bed of Death. I'll play you Vaughan Williams' harmonization of Tallis' hymn tune. Keep that rhythm in mind. When Rising from the Bed of Death. You'll hear it.

beautiful, somber tune when rising from the bed of death. Let's go back to the one spot that I wanted to point out as we were going through in the center of the piece. Once again, just to get it in your ear, here's Talus Original. Now, when Vaughan Williams sets this for string orchestra, he changes the harmony. The melody is pretty much the same. Here's Talus. And here's Vaughan Williams. E major, that's shocking. And it goes on, rhapsodically. Making a brand new music of this ancient Tudor music. Do you see what is actually so shocking about this? Talus would never do this. Let's just look at these couple of opening changes. Talus does. Quite natural. But this change, where they're all major triads, G major, D major, E major, G major, and that G sharp of the E major, and the G natural of G major, creates a dissonance at a very deep subconscious level. It's called a cross relation because the memory bears it. It's masterful. Let's hear a performance of the Fantasia on a theme of Thomas Talus. This is Orpheus.

0: 2,000 people were in Gloucester Cathedral that night, primarily to hear The Dream of Durrantius of Edward Elgar. But there at the podium towered the unfamiliar, magnificent figure of Vaughan Williams. He and a strangely new work for strings were between them and their devotion to Elgar. That's the composer Herbert Howells, who was present for the premiere of the Fantasia on a theme of Thomas Tallis. That was a beautiful performance by Orpheus. And this piece was recognized instantly by Fuller Maitland, for example, of the Times, who wrote a brilliant review the next day. He said, "This work is wonderful because it seems to lift one into some unknown region of musical thought and feeling. Throughout its course, one is never quite sure whether one is listening to something very old or very new. The voice of the old church musicians is around, and there's more besides. Debussy, too, is somewhere in the picture, and it is hard to tell how much of the complete freedom of tonality comes from the new French school and how much from the old English one. But that is just what makes this Fantasia so delightful to listen to." Well, there's a rave review written by an intelligent musician who got it. He got it exactly right. This piece, the Fantasia on the theme of Thomas Tallis, is to this point, 1910, Ralph Vaughan Williams' masterpiece. You're tuned in to Exploring Music, and this week we are listening to the works of Ralph Vaughan Williams. Drop us a line. Write to us via our website. That's exploringmusic.org.
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0: If critics were correct in claiming that there was no great native-born English composer for 200 years after the death of Purcell in the 1690s, they could no longer make that claim at the beginning of the 20th century. Edward Elgar's Enigma Variations, which was heard in London in 1899, was received with tremendous acclaim. And then in the Edwardian period, this is the age of Edward VII, who succeeded his mom, Queen Victoria, Elgar seemed to become the composer in residence. And in 1908, at the age of 51, Edward Elgar made his first symphony. Another few years later, 1911, at the death of Edward II, came Elgar's second symphony. But Vaughan Williams specifically said, "I don't ever intend to write a symphony." And I suppose he might not have if it had not been for George Butterworth, a young composer who suggested it to him. Do you know that name, George Butterworth? Born in 1885 from a very old English family. The Grove Dictionary article calls him a gruff, blunt Yorkshireman. Yes, but the sort of northerner who goes off to school at Eton and then at Trinity College, Oxford, and finally to the Royal College of Music. While Butterworth was at Oxford, he met Cecil Sharp, who introduced him to Vaughan Williams. And the enthusiasm for folk song collecting infected Butterworth. He joined the Folk Song Society. In fact, since he was young and broad-shouldered, he volunteered to carry the heavy RCA recording equipment, which Holst and Vaughan Williams had recently adapted as a way to get their songs down on one take instead of having their poor volunteers have to sing the tunes over and over and over again. He also excelled at folk dancing, particularly the Morris dance, had a famous troupe that toured England. And then, of course, came the war. Butterworth and his dance troupe volunteered. One half of the dance troupe fell at the Battle of the Somme, including Butterworth. So here's a brief salute to George Butterworth. We're going to hear songs from a Shropshire lad. Remember the A.E. Houseman poems that had infatuated Vaughan Williams and Holst both? Here's Benjamin Luxon to sing The Lads in Their Hundreds.

It was in 1896 that A.E. Housman wrote these poems, a Shropshire lad, almost 20 years before the First World War. Of course, it was right around the time of the Boer War, and not so long after the Crimean War. And that last line, "the lads that will die in their glory and never be old," sadly seems always to be true. "The Lads in Their Hundreds" by George Butterworth, who was killed on the Somme in 1916. That was Benjamin Luxon, the baritone, and David Willison playing the piano. I mentioned George Butterworth in this program on Vaughan Williams, particularly because Butterworth and Vaughan Williams became such close friends. And when the war broke out in 1914, they volunteered together. Butterworth was 29, Vaughan Williams 42. Let's go back just before the First World War, though, to this suggestion of Butterworth. I'll let Vaughan Williams himself talk about it. Just as he was getting up to go, he said in his characteristically abrupt way, "You know, you ought to write a symphony." That year was 1911. And from that moment, the idea of a symphony, a thing I had always declared I would never attempt, dominated my mind. In those years before the First World War, Vaughan Williams was living in London with his wife, Adeline. They were living in Chelsea and had a wonderful view of the river. And the river dominates Vaughan Williams' second symphony, the one he called the London Symphony. Let's hear the third movement of the symphony, a scherzo, which he calls Nocturne, perhaps with a nod to Whistler's paintings by that title. He gave us a little clue as to what to imagine. Vaughan Williams writes, "If the hearer will imagine himself standing on Westminster Embankment at night, surrounded by the distant sounds of the Strand with its great hotels on one side and the New Cut on the other with its crowded streets and flashing lights, it may serve as a mood in which to listen to this movement." In this performance, we'll hear the London Philharmonic Orchestra under a great favorite conductor of Vaughan Williams, a man who was quite young at the time this music came out, Sir Adrian Boult.

A London symphony received its premiere in 1914, just before the war. 1914, that's exactly 3 years after Stravinsky's Petrushka premiered in Paris. And there's one little spot in this trio of the scherzo that reminds me of Petrushka. Stravinsky does this to suggest an old squeeze box, an accordion. The same notes come in Vaughan Williams. Let's see if we can find it. There's a kind of a Falstaffian bassoon and cello part that leads into it, and then this harmonica squeeze box music.

and that leads to an English folk tune. I love it. Years later, after Vaughan Williams had revised a London symphony again and again and again, more than anything he ever composed, and it had come out of favor right before the war, it had been tremendously popular, but it kind of lost its luster for a while, and Vaughan Williams wrote, "You know, this is my favorite symphony, but you must not tell anybody because I'm not supposed to like it." That brings us to the end of today's show. We're exploring the world of Vaughan Williams this week. In tomorrow's program comes the rest of 1914, the guns of August, and Vaughan Williams goes off to war. We'll hear the beautiful pieces he made when he came back from the war, The Lark Ascending, the Pastoral Symphony. Hope you can join us tomorrow. In the meantime, stay right where you are because there's great programming coming up right here. Exploring Music is produced by Sidney Gillard at WFMT in Chicago and produced and engineered by Bill Sigmund at Digital Island Studios here in New York City. Our production assistants are Ella Pinsloop, Eric Opland, Adela Skoronsky, and Weston Williams. Rebecca Neistat is the WFMT production and syndication manager. 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I'm Bill McLaughlin. 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

0: The Symphony No. 6 by Dvorak. Christoph von Dohnányi conducted the Cleveland Orchestra in that recording. Fairly classic recording. Not quite an oldie but a goodie, but up there. I'm Steve Seal. Thank you for joining me tonight. Hope you can stay tuned.
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0: Bach's Keyboard Suite No. 5, performed by pianist Angela Hewitt on Music Through the Night. I'm Jalene Kahn. Thanks a lot for being here and listening with me.
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0: How can you not just leap to your feet as the Vienna Philharmonic plays a waltz? Claudio Abbado was the conductor as they played Emperor Waltz by Johann Strauss Jr. That piece was meant to be a musical toast, a toast of friendship between Austria-Hungary and Germany in 1889.
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0: Invitation to the Dance by Carl Maria von Weber. Roy Goodman conducted the Hanover Band. I'm Jillian Kahn. Thanks a lot for being here. Hope you have a great Wednesday.
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0: And that was Scherzando number one. Bright work from Franz Joseph Haydn. Haydn Ensemble Berlin. Emmanuel Pahud was the flutist there. Coming up, we'll have something from Carmen. It's not a week that we overlook Carmen. We always like to play a melody or two from that wonderful production this time around. It's the Aragonese and plenty more.
1: 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Vaughan Williams dipped deep into the soil of England to pull out its soul and spirit, giving that sceptered isle its first native son to sing its song in over 200 years. 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

0: Variations on I Got Rhythm, George Gershwin. Marin Alsop conducted the Baltimore Symphony Orchestra. Jean-Yves Thibaudet was the pianist. String symphony, an early version, one of many different styles of precursors to the symphony that we know and love today, the symphonic form, is the string symphony. Felix Mendelssohn, quite a pioneer there. We'll have one of his coming up.
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2: Hey Kalamazoo, it's Peter Sagal. 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Was last in Western Michigan. And frankly, that's just too long. 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

0: Morning, noon, and night in Vienna, Franz von Suppe. 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

0: Norwegian dances numbers 2 through 4. Edvard Grieg conducted those, or composed them. They were actually conducted by Petri Sakari, the Iceland Symphony Orchestra.
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0: Today, September 16th in musical history, 1810, Carl Maria von Faber's opera Silvana, starring his future wife, Carone Brandt, in the title role, premiered at the National Theater in Frankfurt, Confederation of the Rhine at the time. And in 1965, British singer David Jones changed his stage name to David Bowie. That was to avoid confusion with a certain monkey. Here is The King in Spite of Himself, Fête Polonaise, from Emmanuel Chabrier.

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0: It was Cyprus String Quartet. Coming up next, a character piece from Peter Tchaikovsky. And on the way as well, a pioneer in the concerto grosso form was Handel. We'll have one of his exemplary works, too, in that format.
1: 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I'm Lisa Simeoni.
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0: Some noteworthy birth dates in entertainment today. Her friends called her Betty, but to most of the world, she was Lauren Bacall, born this date, September 16th, 1924, named the 20th greatest female star of classic Hollywood cinema for films like Key Largo and Dark Passage, born in Staten Island. And my favorite TV detective, I know I'm not alone in that regard, Peter Falk was born 1927 in Ossining, New York. And finally, Henry Louis Gates Jr., known now for his genetic family research, but he's a literary critic, professor, historian, and filmmaker. He was born in Kaiser, West Virginia, 1950. Here's a Concerto Grosso No. 6 from George Friedrich Handel. Trevor Pinnock is conducting the English concert.

0: The pageantry that is William Walton's Orb and Scepter. David Wilcox conducted the Philharmonia Orchestra. I'm Kevin O'Connor. We're at yourclassical.org.
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0: a pipe organ in a train station, two cathedral instruments, a former university installation transferred to a church, and a former college organ, now merely a memory. 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

0: Live from NPR News in Washington, I'm Korva Coleman. Stocks opened mixed this morning as the Commerce Department reported a bigger-than-expected jump in retail sales last month. NPR's Scott Horsley reports the Dow Jones Industrial Average slipped about 75 points in early trading.
1: Retail sales rose by 1.2% last month, suggesting shoppers are not tightening their belts despite high energy prices. Spending at gas stations surged more than 3% in August as gas prices soared, but consumers also continue to spend at restaurants, grocery stores, and on the internet. Only department stores and garden centers saw a drop in sales last month. Robust spending is one factor the Federal Reserve will consider as policymakers meet today. The central bank is widely expected to raise its benchmark interest rate by a quarter percentage point. AAA says the average price of gasoline rose 4 cents a gallon overnight, while diesel prices jumped a nickel a gallon to a new high of $6.31. Scott Horsley, NPR News, Washington.
0: Hundreds of people gathered in Washington yesterday for an event called the Pro-Human Assembly. They discussed the potential risks of artificial intelligence. People with very different political views were there, including Vermont Senator Bernie Sanders and President Trump's former strategist Steve Bannon. NPR's Huo Jingnan reports.
2: In their respective speeches, both Sanders and Bannon blasted the billionaires that ran the AI companies for taking humanity down a dangerous path without the public having a say.
3: The people of this country must make the decisions about AI and not just a handful of oligarchs.
4: The American citizens are not going to be supplicants to the oligarchs anymore.
2: However, the two disagree on what exactly to do about the existential threats they say AI poses. Many speakers called for a pause on development of the most advanced AI and for international coordination. The American and the Chinese government so far have spoken out dismissing these ideas. Huo Jingnan, NPR News.
0: California Democratic Governor Gavin Newsom has signed what's billed as a first-in-the-nation bill that will require the testing and remediation of homes damaged by wildfire smoke. NPR's Kirk Siegler reports the law is in response to the destructive Los Angeles fires in 2025.
5: The new California law orders state regulators to develop testing standards for homes damaged by wildfire smoke. It will also require insurance companies to pay for that testing and remediation. This was a big deal after the Eaton and Palisades fires, where an untold number of survivors returned to neighborhoods to learn their homes were still standing, but living in them wasn't safe. The efficacy of the California law will be watched closely across the West. In Spokane, Washington this summer, wildfires destroyed hundreds of homes, and residents are being allowed back into partially burnt neighborhoods. And some whose homes didn't burn say it's like living in a hazmat zone. Kirk Siegler, NPR News.
0: You're listening to NPR. The board of directors for the Kennedy Center in Washington have shut down the Performing Arts Center. They say it's close to bankruptcy. The decision came after the board was again told by a federal judge not to put President Trump's name on the center. Supporters say only Trump can fundraise effectively for the center. Opponents say he is responsible for its financial downfall. More musicians are dropping out of the tour with singer Ed Sheeran. This comes after the rapper Macklemore was pulled from the tour over pro-Palestinian comments. NPR's Isabella Gomez-Sarmiento reports.
6: The artists Aaron Rowe, Lucas Graham, and Phineas have all announced they will no longer perform as opening acts for Ed Sheeran's current stadium tour. The group Bioga, who has been touring with Sheeran as his backing band, also announced they will be leaving the tour. This after Macklemore was kicked off Sheeran's tour for a politicized performance that included shouting "Free Palestine" on stage. In a statement posted on social media, Sheeran writes that the decision to remove Macklemore was made by the tour promoters. The promoter cited pressure from venue owners. All of the supporting acts leaving the tour expressed support for free speech and for the Palestinian people. Isabella Gomez-Sarmiento, NPR News.
0: Several corn mazes are cropping up across the country that are designed to look like Dolly Parton's face. The iconic singer died last month at the age of 80. Organizers say they're using the mazes to raise money for Parton's literacy program, the Imagination Library. I'm Korva Coleman, NPR News.
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10: 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Good morning. I'm Kara Lawrence. This is Let's Hear It, where we talk about live performance in West Michigan. Coming up, an interview about the Can-Am Peace Jam coming up this weekend. We'll be talking with the founder, Shannon Mundo. And to begin, I'd like to introduce our development director and acting general manager, Kim Willis, to the studio as well, because we have some great messages to pass along.
11: Yeah, thanks for letting me into the studio this morning, Kara. And it's a special time of year because it is our fall membership campaign, and the number to call for support is 844-387-1021, or you can click that donate button at WMUK.org. And we do this a few times a year because, as you know, we are West Michigan supported, and especially with the elimination of federal funding, it has never been more critical that the community step up to make sure that this local resource is here for you and for everyone in our community. We do not have paywalls. We do not have things you have to do to access this service. It's available to all. And the way we can make it available to all is if those who are in a position to be able to support it do so during these drives. So decide what amount is right for you for the local programming that you love and depend on, like Let's Hear It, and give us a call, 844-387-1021, or go to WMUK.org.
10: There is so much going on in West Michigan and in Kalamazoo and Portage and all the towns in between. And I am one person trying to keep an eye, one eyeball on some of these events. It is a delightful task because there's so much interesting material to talk about and great people to talk to. Mm-hmm. And I do hear back year-round from folks that they appreciate having this spotlight on local music, local performances, and it's something I would love to continue doing, and it feels great when I know members are supporting it. 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The amount is up to you. It's important that you pick an amount and go ahead and make that gift.
11: Absolutely. The amount of things that happen in our community, in this incredibly vibrant community, can really make your head spin. And Let's Hear It is one of the only shows in the area where you can actually get a preview and a little more in-depth information on what those events are, so you can plan your week and your weekend and which things you're going to get to, because you can't get to everything. And that is something that only happens at the local level. You're not going to get that from a national syndicate. You're not going to get that from, you know, someone who's not living and working in the area that you live. It takes dollars to do that. I wish it didn't, but it does. And that's okay, because every year members like you step up and either become new members or they increase their support to match the service that we are looking to bring you. So this is one of those times, and we want to hear from you now. Give us a call, 844-387-1021.
10: And without further ado, I would like to introduce Shannon Mondo, who is a Canadian-American or status... are you both?
12: Yes.
10: You have two dual... Okay,
12: we call ourselves dualies.
10: Dualies.
12: A special name for ourselves.
10: This is a special time of year where Shannon brings out all the stops, pulls out all the stops for a celebration of both Canada and its special qualities and identity, but also its long history of friendship with the United States. And that's something that you focus on by bringing together many, many different elements. Shannon, give us the big picture of start time, end time, and location this year for the Can-Am Peace Jam.
12: Absolutely. The Can-Am Peace Jam is going to take place. We're calling this Taking It to the Streets this year. In a new spot that we are reinventing into a festival place, and that is what I'm referring to as the Catalyst Commons. It'll be a confluence of the block of Water Street between Edwards and the mall, the municipal parking lot, which is 29,000 square feet, and then Haymarket Plaza. And we're starting at 1 o'clock in the afternoon. Right off the bat, we have a beautiful premiere showing of Bird, Canada's Oldest Man, a documentary that WMU is actually hosting. And we wrap it up at 11 o'clock at night. And in between, there is everything you could imagine Canadian going on. From sports, hockey, lacrosse, curling, basketball, to speakers, Dr. Daniel McFarlane. Many Indigenous speakers will be presenting this year, including Dr. Rene Tamburo from the Abenaki tribe. He's going to be doing a traditional storytelling. We have eight performers, not one, not two, not three, eight performers spanning everything from early Acadian sea shanties all the way up to Melisande, who is an amazing world-renowned band.
10: We will be hearing from them in a little bit later this hour.
12: Yes. We have Outfront Kalamazoo is our beer sponsor, so they're going to be doing their beer tent. We have the World Champion Poutine Competition with food trucks. You can sample their food and you get to actually vote for your favorite. So you get a hand in that. We have a butter tart competition that Connie Kamerling won last year. She's an American. She just fell in love with the pastry. And when you sign up, your $25 goes to a food bank. And then you get to compete. Maybe you can win. We have a Clearly Canadian tasting table this year. They're our longest and biggest sponsor for the past 4 years. We have a VIP tent that will blow your socks off. It is so well appointed. Everything from a flair bartending show, a maple syrup fountain, games and draws, and even Lux flushable toilets. No porta-johns for you. It is a ticketed event, a ticketed tent, $75, but well worth it with food and fun and games and all of that other stuff. And let me just say, for the first 600 guests that we have, we are pulling out all the stops here. We are going to be providing 600 sexy weather capes. You know, you're going to be able to sashay down Water Street in your sexy weather cape. Multicolors, so you get to choose and personalize if you should like to do that too.
10: Is it Can-Am Peace Jam branded?
12: Well, that would have been a lovely idea, but maybe we'll get some spray paint out and we'll do a little bit of, flash mob branding on there. But, you know, and don't forget that this benefits Loaves and Fishes and the South Michigan Food Bank. We have contributed over $30,000 or over 220,000 meals to those organizations in just 3 years. So please come out and help celebrate your neighbor to the north, or maybe your neighbor right next door, or maybe you're a Canuck. As you have all heard me say this in the past, I have a couple of phrases. Are you Canadian curious? Do you want to know about Canada and Canadians and who we're really about? Not the stuff you see in the news and you know, that's being overblown. I mean, real people, real human beings who live and breathe right here in this community. Are you Canadian adjacent? Maybe you have a neighbor, a friend, a family member who's been to Canada, lived in Canada, is Canadian, and you want to show them support. You want to show them that you care about them being a part of our community. And, finally, there's this one I use very rarely. I really hold back on this, but Are you Canadian envious? And, you know, you might want to be a Canadian right now in this time. I don't know. Maybe. But, you know, I'm proud of being a Canadian-American. My family originated in New Brunswick. They went to Maine. They came through to Michigan and went back to Ontario. So I literally have relatives across this entire country. And it is a huge reason why we changed the name from Canadiana Fest to Can-Am Peace Jam. Although Canadiana Fest is the organization that continues throughout the year. But the Can-Am Peace Jam is an effort. It is a way for us to stand up and say our friendship is more important than anything else, that we support each other. We always have. We always will. The people have to be the ones to keep that upfront and real. So, yeah.
10: I'm hearing a couple of ways that you are rolling past some obstacles, one being Arcadia Festival site is shut down.
12: And yeah, that was a cluster, let me tell you.
10: Okay, Shannon.
12: I'll hold back on my on my French.
10: So, but now it is literally a street festival, and you can kind of enjoy the length of the festival, and not maybe feel all cooped up in one spot, but continue to amble back and forth. And is there... How do you get tickets? Are there tickets?
12: Yes, absolutely. Tickets are available. It is a ticketed event this year. We do have some great breaks and prices. So adults are $12, seniors are $8, students are $5, children are free and always have been free. And what I will say is this, Zap Zone XL is one of our sponsors. And for every person who comes to the festival, every person gets a $10 Zap Zone XL voucher to use anywhere in the state of Michigan. So you're going to pay two adults and five kids. Let's just say that. You paid $24, you're going to get $70 worth of Zap Zone.
10: Mm.
12: And I mean, I'm paying you to come. Like, let's face it, you know, it's a bribery.
10: Plus a poncho. I mean,
12: plus a poncho.
10: A sexy cape.
12: Let's not forget, a sexy weather poncho or cape. Cape,
10: yeah.
12: Or poncho, which is sexier.
10: I love those things. I keep them in my car.
12: Yeah.
10: You know, I feel so smart when I'm caught.
12: You know, why shouldn't we be stylish while we're having fun? And we will have fun. And we, you know, as a true Canadian, as a true North strong and free woman, I will always make lemonade out of lemons.

0: I meant day and night.
1: Oh, yes.
0: 11 a.m.
1: till 11. Well, 1 p.m. till 11.
0: 1 p.m.
1: With our speakers, we have a speaker tent that's, I mean, it's just going to be so joyful and learning as well as getting together and just having fun.
0: Something you mentioned before we went on the air, Shannon, was that this is getting attention from major news outlets mm-hmm. in Canada.
1: Mm-hmm. Yeah, I got an email from a lady named Francine, who is a reporter for the Toronto Sun. And the Toronto Sun is the equivalent of the New York Times. And I said, oh, so, you know, so nice that you decided to come. She goes, no, this is an assignment from our editor. And I was like, oh,
0: yeah,
1: okay, we caught somebody's attention.
0: It's not a freelance thing.
1: This is not just somebody on a whim who's going to come and try and write something and hope someone buys it. This is someone who's been assigned our, and I think this is a point of pride for Canadians. You know, as much as Americans are ignorant of Canada for the most part, many are not, but especially in states like Michigan, border states. But for the majority of Americans, they don't know much about Canada at all. And the same, to be honest, I think Canadians know more about U.S. than reverse. But there's still this kind of mystery about it. And the mystery is that we're all real people with lives and hearts and families and dreams. And what we want is to be able to celebrate who we are. And this festival really brings that out. We have so many different groups. There's a lot of Indigenous involvement, which we've talked about before. And I've been recently, you know, reclaiming my own Indigenous heritage. And I've been participating in a program with the Saginaw Chippewa Tribal College, learning through my mentors and elders, Daisy Costas and Kelly Willis, and Mary Moose, who is a Canadian. She's a legendary Cree woman from, I'm sorry, I think she's Ojibwe and Cree. I could be wrong. From Canada. And she's teaching us all of our heritage art forms and singing. As a matter of fact, I'll be singing the Mi'kmaq honor song on stage for opening ceremonies, which is a big first for me. So I'm excited about
0: this.
1: That's
0: great. Yeah. Canadiana Fest. Canadiana Festival's Can-Am Peace Jam starts at 11 a.m. this Saturday. Where's the place to...
1: 1 p.m.
0: At 1 p.m., like I said. and where is the entrance, would you say?
1: Well, there are two gates, East Gate and West Gate, at the end of Water Street. So if you're coming from the east, it'll be at Edwards. And if you're coming from the west, it'll be at the Kalamazoo Mall. There is a parking structure right in the center of everything. So you can actually park right there and just come downstairs. There are several parking garages around. And we have actually made some accommodations for our elderly and mobility challenge guests. We can't call them handicapped parking spots, but we do have parking that we will have parking passes for those who cannot walk or are in a wheelchair, et cetera. So, and we'll have people switch them out as they leave and mm-hmm. come back.
0: So those folks have been thought of. And
1: oh, yeah. We go to great lengths to really think through this entire festival from beginning to end, that we are accommodating anybody who would want to come to this. And if, you know, we have equity tickets. If you are financially unable to afford the $24 for two tickets or $12 for a ticket, we do have equity tickets, and we have a limited number of them, but we are inviting families to come. And still, every single one of those people who come, even if they don't use an equity ticket, are still going to get that $10 Zap Zone. So
0: now, last year, I know you asked for feedback mm-hmm. After the festival, and I'm wondering if there were anything's this year that you had in mind that people had enjoyed or asked for that really wanted to see again or something different?
1: You know, I think part of what's happened is that I've become more confident in what we're doing in terms of the programming that we provide. And there really wasn't a lot of, you should do this differently. There were the first couple of years, but people have come to realize that this is a festival. This is not a Disney Epcot Center. I do not have a corporate budget. You're talking to the chief cook and bottle washer who makes everything happen. And I am quite satisfied with the programming that we bring, the cultural

0: aspects, the language aspects, the music, the art, the sports. I don't know of any other festival I have ever been to, and I go to a lot of them, that have ever made that much of a curated effort to provide such a unique and full experience.
1: You were having folks initially say, pick a lane, right?
0: Right.
1: Right. Public radio doesn't do that either.
0: Right. Right. Well, you know, and we did have some Canadians who were like, oh, I thought there was going to be more than, there were going to be more than one kind of butter tart. I'm like, okay, first of all, tell me where you can find butter tarts in America. I bring them. They wanted one more than one kind of chip, not just ketchup chips. I'm like, where can you find ketchup chips in America? No, I bring them. I mean, clearly Canadian. I mean, we really do. And I actually give my own, you know, I'm a chef. I give my personal recipes to chefs in the area that are going to be doing pea meal bacon. And they're going to do pet de sour. They're going to do Nanaimo bars all in our VIP tent for tastings and snacking on. So we really have, we just run the gamut on everything we possibly can.
1: And you love all of it.
0: Oh, yeah, all of it. And all of it is authentic. We're not making anything up. We are bringing as authentic an experience and a fun experience to boot. Mm. And, you know, bringing the sports in, hockey, lacrosse, curling, and basketball. You know, it's specifically to highlight the fact that those are Canadian sports and help people understand what Canada has brought to the athletic world.
1: If you're just tuning in, you're hearing from Shannon Mundeau, who is the founder of the Canadiana Festival, and the Can-Am Peace Jam opens at 1 o'clock this Saturday afternoon and continues until 11 p.m. Later this hour, I will share a conversation I had with the lead singer of Melisande, which is the French-Canadian group that calls itself Electro Trad, and they have some incredibly attractive, fun music. We'll sample as much of that as we can, but we're fitting a lot in here.
0: Yes.
1: Kim Willis is also here, and it is day one of our membership drive for the fall, so if we should probably take a little short moment to mention that.
2: Yep, I can just squeak in here for a hot second. Thank you so much to everyone who's listening to Let's Hear It today. You are getting a front row seat to all that's coming up this weekend for the Can-Am Peace Jam. 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It's for West Michigan, funded by West Michigan. Now is the time to show your support for this programming and make sure that in having been on for 75 years, WMUK can be here for another 75 years. You helped us fill that funding gap left by the federal funding cuts. We are asking you to step up and do it again this year so we don't have to make any cuts to our programming or staff the way we started this last year. It was an amazing thing to see the community come together, and we want to continue that momentum. So if you appreciate specifically the local programming like Let's Hear It, we want to hear from you now. Give us a call, 844-387-1021, or click that donate button at WMUK.org and consider becoming a sustaining member. Maybe $15 or $20 a month. You can set it up to come out of your credit or checking account, and you can just set it and forget it. And every time we come on the air, you can say, I'm doing it. I'm doing the thing. Check and done. And it's one way to make sure that we're able to kind of project a much more stable funding platform month over month. It's easy on your budget. So if that's something that works for you, give us a call now, 844-387-1021.
1: And that was my favorite part so far of this conversation, is realizing that Shannon's approach to bringing a festival that celebrates Canada to Kalamazoo involves many, many elements and aspects to it. And this is a home for looking at things from many different ways, for having in-depth conversations, and for having programming that brings together disparate influences and things that are surprisingly good neighbors together. And so it's sort of a, we have a philosophical kind of bond.
0: It is. It is philosophical in the sense that, you know, we're connecting with our community. And I'll give you an example. The first year someone came, their feedback was that they had no idea that Indigenous music was actually prayer. That they had no idea that was the case. And so they learned a lot. And then I just had a friend of mine greet me this morning. Bonjour. Bonjour. Hello. So we use Anishinaabe Mohan and French in our programming. And she actually now knows the word for hello in Anishinaabe Mohan. Hmm. And she said it to me this morning. So that to me is a huge thing for people. Language opens minds. Art opens minds, music opens minds, and I'm just going to read to you our mission, and this is really at the heart of what we do. We bring the best music, food, art, culture, sports, and kindness of Canada and her people in a festival setting to celebrate, educate, and help our community heal. We give back by sharing a significant portion of proceeds to fight food insecurity and homelessness and increase well-being in our community. And that is what this festival is all about, at the heart of it, at the root of it. It does have that mission.
1: Now, where are you setting up the stage for the performers?
0: Mm-hmm. We have been working very closely with the City of Kalamazoo Parks and Rec. I have to give a shout out to Patrick McCreary and Morgan Gillies and Zach Farley, who have helped us to literally straight vertical reinvent this festival and bring it over to a new, untested space. This has never been done before, so we're really breaking some lack of space that we're going to need this in the future because we don't have Arcadia any longer. What was the question again?
1: Where's the music, Shannon?
0: Oh, my God, yes. So we have a stage coming in. We have a 24-foot stage that will be... Wow. Placed in the adjacent to where the power box is in the 29,000-foot parking lot. And adjacent to that will be the VIP tent, and adjacent to that will be the beer tent, and there will be vendors all around there. There will be all kinds of activities happening in Haymarket Plaza with interspersed performances by the Kalamazoo Pipe Band, by Gino Picor, who is a storyteller who does early voyageur French-Canadian storytelling and song. And there's also the Azure Musketeers, which is a living history group that will be demonstrating 16th century French military culture. And then, of course, we have the sports. We have a log rolling game of Doom that Zap Zone is sponsoring. So, you know, anybody can get on it and try to log roll. I've tried. It's hilarious. I spent more time on my stomach than I did on my feet. But it's a lot of fun. Everything has been worked up. And we have a crokinole tent. Have you ever heard of crokinole?
1: What's a crokinole?
0: So crokinole is a Canadian invention where it's sort of like a round shuffleboard with little discs that you flick into the center and you gain points based on how you... Yeah, and there's little bumpers on it and things. It's really sweet. It's started to get pretty popular, but that was invented in Ontario. We'll have a tent with someone teaching that. And as a matter of fact, they're going to have my crokinole board, which is a custom-made board. And also a Canadian trivia and music game that Madman Enterprises is putting on. You can win prizes there, kids, adults, anybody. Come up and, you know, take a guess at what he's doing and have a lot of fun.
1: Well, the weather is always up and down. We don't know. But we could see some rain showers this weekend.
0: Yeah, that's what I hear.
1: Yeah. So should people just start mentally saying, okay, yeah, I'll get wet.
0: Buckle up.
1: I might get wet.
2: I mean,
1: buckle
2: this
1: up.
2: Is why we have sexy rain capes.
0: Exactly.
2: Indeed.
0: Sexy rain capes. You know, it is a fact of nature that we can't control what happens. We can't control what happens there, but we can control what we do. And, you know, we can fold up and crawl under a rock. And but if we do that, we're going to be doing that for every single thing. So we know that nothing is 100%. And I've seen it. As a matter of fact, I was at the Caribbean Fest this summer and it was raining and then it stopped and cleared up and the rest of the day was beautiful and it was predicted to have thunderstorms and rain the whole weekend. So, you know, please don't use that as your excuse not to come. really look at this as a test of who you are as a true Northern American. You know, do you have it in you? Do you have the chutzpah? Do you have the guts to brave a challenge and come out and show the community that you're supporting them for however long and for however much?
1: And in the same way we do here at Public Radio, don't use someone else might go as an excuse either.
0: Right. Yeah.
1: Someone else might make that gift. Well, no, let it be you.
0: Yes.
1: It's more fun to be a participant.
0: Yes. And again, how can you turn down a sexy weather cape? I mean, come on. We're here to have fun. And that's really, the party doesn't start till the Canadians arrive and we're here. And so we're going to throw down this weekend and just have a great time.
1: Tell me about finding Melisande.
0: Oh, well, you know, I spend a lot of time looking for musicians and artists to come out. And I have a good friend, Danielle Devlin, who works with a lot of Acadian musicians. And I reach out to her and I consult with her. And I'm like, how can we get more of these unique bands to Canada or from Canada to Kalamazoo? And she talked about Melisande. And I'm like, what? And what they do that, I mean, they are award-winning, world-renowned. When you mention their name in folk music circles, people are like, their hair lights up. Like, they're like, what? How did you get them?
1: Yeah.
0: So we're pretty lucky.
1: It's a major voice in French-Canadian music. Part of the conversation I didn't actually record with Melisande involved her talking about singing in French is really important to her, even across Canada, where you would think, oh, French is accepted everywhere. Mm-hmm. In a way, she still feels like she has to represent French culture in parts of Canada.
0: Yeah,
1: they sing in French in Australia. They sing in French here in the United States.
0: Yes.
1: And so there's that aspect, too, of keeping, celebrating an identity that, that really it's not wanting to conform entirely, you know?
0: Exactly. No, Canada is a mosaic country. Their immigration policy is a mosaic policy. And, you know, I'm a French Canadian. Let's look at my example. My great-grandmother and my grandmother spoke French fluently. I can barely hold a conversation. And that's struggling. And that really shouldn't be the case. I should have, by all rights, I should be bilingual. I went to a bilingual elementary school. But yet here I am. I can barely speak a couple of sentences strung together. And please don't, you know, ever look at my grammar because it's horrendous. I know more swear words than I probably do more of anything else. But the fact is, if you lose your language, it is an enormous part of your culture, and which is why we make an emphasis about language, which is why we have elders singing in Anishinaabe Mohan, in Cree, in English, in French, because it reminds people that there are beautiful languages out there for them to hear and learn. And I've started to learn Anishinaabe Mohan. I'm taking classes once a week, which is, it's a new thing for me, but I'm committed to learning more Indigenous language so that I can speak with my people.
1: I like how you talked about that earlier, too, just that language allows your mind to expand.
0: Mm-hmm.
1: And celebrating many cultures of Canada has always been fundamental to your festival, which begins at 1 o'clock on Saturday. And the music starts, and you have 8 groups performing, plus speakers and other kinds of entertainers. So I'm afraid we do have to wind it up here so that I can share my conversation with Melisande, and we'll hear a little bit of their music. But Shannon, thank you. And actually, more than thanks for making this time to come to WMUK on this, you know, 3 days out.
0: Well, you know, my pleasure. It really is to share with my community. I just look forward to seeing people and want to have a great time with them. So thank you.
1: Why don't we listen to one of the songs from Melisande? They're all extremely fun and catchy. This one is called, maybe you can help me, Sans Courir Toujours. That means without
0: courir. Love today?
1: without love. without love today.
0: Yeah.
1: Okay, let's listen. And you can hear this band live on Saturday in downtown Kalamazoo. Website, Shannon.
0: CanadianaFest.fun, and you can find all the details and get your tickets right from there.
1: CanadianaFest.fun.

0: Sans courir toujours, a song by Melisande, which is the headlining band at the Can-Am Peace Jam coming up this Saturday. CanadianaFest.fun is where you'll find details on this. And we're about to listen to an interview I recorded with the lead singer. She is also Melisande. Kim Willis is here right now, and we do need to take a moment to remind listeners that this programming is completely underwritten by our listeners, just like you. And 844-387-1021 is a way to make your gift right now, or visiting our website, WMUK.org.
1: Yeah, if you've been listening to Let's Hear It this hour, then you know that Can-Am Peace Jam is happening at 1 o'clock this weekend, starting Saturday. 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
0: Here's my conversation with Melisande, and we'll start when after I asked her, tell me about the history and origins of the group.
2: Well, it started with, I was always singing, you know, since when I can't even remember when I started. So, and I know, you know, in my family, there are musicians as well. A band called Harmonium, who is very famous in Quebec, and my aunt and uncle were in that band. So I found that out later in life. So to me, it made sense to make music. And when I made music when I was young, I did some project that was to do songs from well-known bands from Quebec, but songs that were not so well-known. So I was, you know, searching for songs. And later in life, well, then I lived in Boston for 5 years. I had a band there. Then I came back to Quebec and I met Alexandre, my partner in crime and my husband now. It's been almost 20 years that we're together now. So we met in 2007 and he was playing with a band called Chanticorum and they were playing traditional music. So to me, it was a new thing because I didn't really know about traditional music and I was doing progressive rock back in that time. So we met and we started to play music together. Then we thought it would be a good idea. Well, then I started to follow him in the folk trad scene and I started to really love that scene, that music and the people, the festivals. And we thought it would be a good idea to mix, you know, our different backgrounds. So his that was like playing traditional music and mine that was more like rocking the stage and interpreting songs maybe in a different way that what we usually heard from traditional singers since I wasn't one. Mm-hmm. So I started to, you know, look for songs, look in archives, centers and make, you know, different versions because traditional songs have different versions. So I found many versions of one song and I did some one, you know, version that I loved. And I also took the liberty of changing some lyrics to make the woman, you know, more the hero maybe of the song or to make the songs, you know, the songs that were men doing things while it was women doing things, stuff like that.
0: Yeah.
2: So that's how the first album, Les Métamorphoses, in 2014 came out after this big work that we've done together. And that at that time, the project was called Melisande Electrotrad. We wanted to call it, you know, to find a band's name But then the people I was working with back in the day, they were saying, well, Mélisande is such a beautiful name. We should keep Mélisande in the name. And then we found, okay, well, let's describe what we're doing. We're doing electro trad because we decided to mix traditional songs with beats, you know, with electronic beats, and make to propose something different that wasn't really existing in Quebec anyway, because it was more, it was being done more like in Europe, that kind of propositions. Mm-hmm. So that's how it kind of came together.
0: I love the story. And I agree. I think Mélisande, it has the word melody already in it. I mean, it's just a perfect name. And I think what you might have been illustrating for us is just how adaptable these old melodies can be. And because they're people's music and they evolve all the time, you can find so many versions of traditional music. You can go ahead and change it to have a very, very contemporary sound all you like. You know?
2: Yeah, exactly. Yeah. And it's like you said, music that people used to sing. So it's oftenly melodically kind of simple for vocals. So people can probably sing along, mm-hmm. which sometimes also make it so that I want to change things or add some choruses to the song. So, because a lot of the time it's just like verses and verses and verses and verses.
0: Yeah.
2: So my little pop side wanted to add some choruses to those songs, but it's true. And I was, you know, when I was in Boston, I used to play guitar in a group of guitarists, and we were playing, you know, studying with Robert Fripp, that was in King Crimson. And what he did with the guitar, the dee doo dee dee dee dee dee, what he calls, the League of Crafty Guitarists, it's very similar to the melodies of the reels that we have in Quebec reels, like dee doo doo. So I found that this was something that I recognize in the music, and it was fun to mix, like I said, our different backgrounds, Alex and I, and be like, oh, okay. Let's say, because I was playing more guitar in the project, in the first album, I was playing electric guitar.
0: There are some French-Canadian groups on the folk side that have appeared many times in Michigan, which Michigan has a really strong roots music kind of audience here. In fact, Wheatland Music Festival is this month, and that's where I saw Levante Nord, and I've seen Jean Tacorum, and I really like Musica Bouche. Maybe my question might be, are there any trad elements instrument-wise that are featured in the band? Fiddle or things like...
2: Well, that's the thing, because we introduced electronic music to the songs. What's interesting in our, because we have now many albums. So we have, every album was a different project. So like I said, the first one was looking into the archives, in the books, you know, in all those folklorists that have gathered songs. So I look into these things. Then the second album was more to go in archive centers and listen to wax rolls and to reel-to-reel recordings and to do the same sort of work with all that. And the third album was to actually do a field recording, to go on the field and to have meet with elders and that they sang their songs. And so I did all that work with Alex again, recording people and having their versions. And so all these songs, all those things were really rooted in tradition, and they were traditional songs. And sometimes we had like envelope that were like really strictly like electronic, but almost all of the time it was like important to us to have, well, I play jaw harp, but it was important to have foot stomping. We have a fiddler with us. Alex plays flute, wooden flute. And we have also what we call the mouth music, the turlut, you know, the lidum, so to have that element into it sometimes, not to have all the elements in every song, but to have those elements that really keep us into the tradition. And the funny thing that I realize now is that we have another album that was more like a tribute to more traditional well-known songs, but that I completely rewrote the lyrics to make it a little more contemporary. And the last album, Sur la même longueur d'onde, on the same wavelength, is collaborations. And I wrote all the songs. So the songs are not traditional. So this is the first time that we do that. But since it's not traditional, I think we even have more musical instruments. Like we have more instrumental that is traditional within the songs because we felt like, oh, we need to really attach it to the tradition somehow. Aww. And it's funny how it, at the end of it turns out that it may be the more musically traditional.
0: Can you describe what you want to accomplish on stage for the audience in a Mélisande show? What are some of the key words for putting on a thoroughly exciting, entertaining kind of show that you think of?
2: Well, I think it depends. It depends on what kind of show, you know, because I love doing house concerts in front of 20 people. And I love doing those shows, and you know, that are more, you know, acoustic, and that I talk more, and that it's more like, you know, friendly and quiet and stuff like that. But I really, really love also playing in front of those, you know, big crowds and to have the LED suit and to rock the stage and be like, wah! And the power of the big, big sound and the big energy. So I think what is the common denominator and all that stuff is that throughout the years, I found that when I was the best was when I'm just really like myself. Like I don't think too much. Like it's authenticity, like, which I don't have trouble doing because sometimes even I say things and I'm like, oh, I can't believe I said that thing. But it's, you know, now I know enough my subject, if I may say so, that I can just jam it. Like I don't have to be like, tonight I will play. Like I don't script. I used to, maybe sometimes people say, okay, if you want to have a really good show, you need to script things. It's somehow script because I know what are the songs about, and then I can. And it's a different also when I play in front of audiences that speak English or speak French. Because if they speak French, I will not explain them the whole song because they will get the song, you know. But if they speak English, then I will explain the song before doing, but not always. If it's a dance floor, then I don't explain the song because I'm like, okay, we need to keep these people on their, you know, on their feet dancing, and we don't want to talk too much. So it's to adapt the show, the most important things to me. And it's also to provide a moment where, you know, basically it's a moment of truth, but also of like fun and probably discoveries as well, like discovering a new universe, like a new musical palette or something maybe they never experienced before, because some people don't know traditional music, or they've never heard of electro trad, if that's what the show I'm doing. So it's all about like making people, well, it's, you know, it's basically to have a fun time, fun moment. but it's also to give something that will, you know, that will stay in their mind, that will like keep on living like that. Okay. That was like a moment of sharing also, you know, our language, because we always sing in French. People are here in Quebec. People are amazed when I say, oh, you know, I play in the US and I play in Australia, and they're like, okay, so and you sing in French? I'm like, I do my material. So people are always astonished that we sing in French, but that's also one of the things that is important to us. It's to share, and even in Canada and Quebec, where people are speaking English also, it's me out there doing what I like the most doing, and it's to be on stage. And this is where I like to just, you know, go with the flow and go with the crowd and say what comes into my mind, really.
0: Mélisande, thank you for sharing all this with me and our audience here in Kalamazoo. I'm sure it's going to be a performance that Kalamazooans really get into. Safe travels, and thanks again.
2: Yes, I can't wait. Thank you so much.
0: Mélisande appears this Saturday at the Can-Am Peace Jam, brought to you by the Canadiana Festival. It's CanadianaFest.fun for all the details. And thanks to Shannon Mondeau, the founder, for being here this hour on Let's Hear It. Kim Willis is still here in the last minute of the show.
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0: Next time on the New York Philharmonic This Week, Yoon Chan Lim is the soloist in Bartok's third piano concerto. Hi, it's Alec Baldwin. Please join me for a broadcast that will also include the Symphony No. 2 by Ives, plus a world premiere New York Philharmonic Commission by Lanzelotti. Gustavo Dudamel will conduct the New York Philharmonic this week.
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That sonata in C is by Joaquin de Osinaga, and it's from a recording of sonatas and fandangos from 18th century Spain, played by Rafael Puyana. Next on Classical WMUK is the music of Enrique Granados, a selection called En la Aldea, and it's on a recording called The Unknown Granados. Doesn't remain unknown because we now know about it. It's a Centaur recording that features the two pianists, Douglas Riva and Glenn Kirchhoff. Let's listen to En la Aldea.

On Classical WMUK, music for two pianos by Enrique Granados, En La Aldea, and the pianists were Douglas Riva and Glenn Kirchhoff. This is the third of the Rossiniana suites by Mauro Giuliani, arranged for guitar. Let's listen to guitarist David Russell.

The Rossiniana Suite No. 3 by Mauro Giuliani. That was guitarist David Russell performing. And we'll conclude the hour with one of the Luigi Boccherini symphonies. This is a C minor symphony, Opus 41, and it's played by the Academy of Ancient Music, Berlin.

Symphony in C Minor, Opus 41 by Luigi Boccherini. The Academy of Ancient Music Berlin was heard performing here on WKDS Kalamazoo. 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I'm Jack Perlstein.

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0: Next time on APM's Symphony Cast, we're back again at the BBC Proms. This week, legendary pianist Marta Argerich joins Lahav Shani and the Munich Philharmonic for Beethoven's Second Piano Concerto. We also hear Louise Fradenk's dramatic Overture No. 2 and the Final Symphony by Brahms. I'm Steve Seal. That's coming up on APM's Symphony Cast.
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Two songs by John Dowland, Clear or Cloudy, and Humor, Say What Makest Thou Here. The consort of music was led by Anthony Rulli. It's one of the welcome songs of Henry Purcell that's coming up next, written for June 2nd of 1687, and it's called Sound the Trumpet, Beat the Drum. Here is King's Consort, led by Robert King.

The welcome song, Sound the Trumpet, Beat the Drum, by Henry Purcell. And we heard a performance by King's Consort. We'll end the hour now on Classical WMUK with a string quartet by Franz Josef Haydn. This is the one that's called The Bird. It's the string quartet in C, opus 33, number 3. A performance right now by the Kodaly Quartet.

Franz Joseph Haydn's String Quartet and C, Opus 33, Number 3, The Bird. That was the Kodály Quartet performing it. 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I'm Jack Perlstein.

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0: It's one part piano concerto, one part orchestral tone poem, and 100% thrilling. Music that imagines three nights in three ravishingly beautiful gardens in Spain. Music full of fiery flamenco rhythms. From APM, American Public Media, this is Performance Today. I'm Valerie Kaler. Nights in the Gardens of Spain by Spanish composer Manuel de Falla. Coming up, a blazing performance from pianist Bertrand Chamaillou in concert with the Spanish National Orchestra. A recent performance in the ensemble's hometown of Madrid.
1: Live from NPR News, I'm Lakshmi Singh. Borrowing costs could be rising in the U.S. The Federal Reserve is widely expected to increase its benchmark interest rate by a quarter percentage point to a range between 3.75% and 4% by the time it ends its latest meeting in Washington, D.C. today. Meanwhile, more people than expected opted to dine out last month. As NPR's Alina Selyukh reports, restaurant spending is a key economic measure of retail sales from the Commerce Department.
2: Retail sales grew 1.2% from July to August. That marked a recovery from a dip in spending we saw between June and July. Federal data shows that people spent more across the board, buying clothes and electronics and likely school supplies for back to school. Compared to a year earlier, spending grew 6%. Higher prices are part of the story, with people spending more somewhat because things are costing more. Spending at gas stations is one prime example. Sales there surged 21% in August compared to August of last year, but the price of gasoline was up even more than that last month, suggesting some people might in fact be buying less. Spending at restaurants and bars grew nearly 6%. Alina Selyukh, NPR News.
1: A majority of the House of Representatives has again called for the president to end the U.S. war with Iran. The conflict has never been authorized by Congress as required by the Constitution and federal statute. More from NPR's Eric McDaniel.
3: The war with Iran is an unpopular conflict led by an unpopular president and has, according to the nonpartisan staff at the Congressional Budget Office, contributed to rising prices in the U.S. That makes it an issue on the campaign trail. Tuesday's vote saw seven Republicans join all Democrats to oppose the conflict, and it put all House lawmakers on the record again ahead of November voting. The president isn't expected to sign the measure if it ever does make it to his desk. The vote also comes after Republican Representative Thomas Massie of Kentucky introduced impeachment charges against the Secretary of Defense, Pete Hegseth, in part over the administration's conduct in the war. Eric McDaniel, NPR News in Washington.
1: The European Union has invited Canada to become the first associate member of the bloc. Terry Schultz reports from Brussels.
4: The EU and Canada have both been on the receiving end of President Trump's threats and tariffs and have been looking to reduce their dependence on the U.S. Now they'll seek a new relationship with each other, as EU Commission President Ursula von der Leyen offered to create a new status.
5: I would like to work with you on opening the door for Canada to being the first associate member of the European Union.
4: It's not clear exactly what this status will entail or when it might be realized, but von der Leyen mentioned increasing cooperation in manufacturing, tech, defense, the Arctic, minerals, and AI. For NPR News, I'm Terry Schultz in Brussels.
1: It's NPR. 500 U.S. colleges and universities share one alarming distinction. At least 40% of recent students who borrowed federal loans are not paying them back. Our Corey Turner reports on a new NPR analysis of federal student loan data.
6: The Education Department only recently started publishing schools' non-payment rates, meaning the share of a school's recent borrowers who are at least 3 months late on their loan payments. One pattern jumps out from the data. The nation's private for-profit schools had non-payment rates twice as high as public and private non-profit schools. And of the schools with the highest non-payment rates, where at least 40% of borrowers are struggling, the vast majority are, again, private for-profit schools, many of them marketing short-term career training to low-income students. Corey Turner, NPR News.
1: The literary world celebrating the legacy of Pulitzer Prize-winning author Annie Dillard, who died yesterday at the age of 81. Italka Lehoski has this remembrance.
7: Annie Dillard wrote Pilgrim at Tinker Creek, An American Childhood, and The Writing Life. When she was not writing, as she told NPR in 2016, she loved playing baseball.
8: I didn't quit until my 50s. When I'd go down for the grounder and it would just go under my glove. And I thought, well, that was a fluke. And then the next one went under my glove, and the next one went under my glove. And what it was my pot belly.
7: Annie Dillard's many awards included the 2014 National Humanities Medal. For NPR News, I'm Italka Lehoski.
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0: 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I'm Valerie Kaler. Aaron Copland was famously good-natured. Agony, I don't connect with, he said, not even alienation. And yet, he paints in the simplest, clearest strokes the isolation of the big city, that particular kind of loneliness that's only found in the most crowded places. He wrote the incidental music in 1939 for Irwin Shaw's play Quiet City, and later he returned to those pieces and wove them into a work for the concert stage. Copland said later that a narrative rose up around that concert piece and told a story of its own. Quote, Quiet City seems to have become a musical entity, superseding the original reasons for its composition. Here's a performance from this summer's Aspen Festival. Dima Slobodeniuk conducts the Aspen Festival Orchestra with J.D. Uchel playing English horn and Anthony Limoncelli trumpet. This is Quiet City by Aaron Copland.

0: The play was Quiet City by Irwin Shaw. The music written by Aaron Copland. Here's the setup. Two characters in the big city, a young Jewish boy and an old man, poor and alone. The boy looks around, overwhelmed by steel and concrete, and he muses about his experiences to the sound of the trumpet. The English horn and strings provide a mournful voice for the old man, who finds no comfort in the lonely city. A quiet interlude, a lonely night in the city. Dima Slobodenyuk led the Aspen Festival Orchestra in Aaron Copland's Quiet City from a concert from just this past July at the Aspen Festival and School in Aspen, Colorado. J.D. Uchol was the English horn soloist and Anthony Limoncelli the trumpet soloist, highlighting one of the things that makes the Aspen Music Festival and School so important. Limoncelli is a professional, principal trumpet with the Cincinnati Symphony Orchestra. J.D. Uchol is still a student, currently pursuing a master's of music. He was the 2026 English Horn Fellow at Aspen. Opportunities for students to learn from and perform with professional musicians. Love you, Aspen. In a moment. Wait a second. I know this tune. How do I know this tune? This is Performance Today from APM.
1: 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I'm Jennifer Miller-Hamill. 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
0: The English called it Follies. In Spain, it was La Folia, and the French called it Folie d'Espagne. In Italy, where Arcangelo Corelli lived and worked, it was La Folia. No matter the name, the song remains the same, more or less. La Folia is one of the oldest musical themes around. Notice I said theme and not song or melody. You can think of a theme as sort of a framework, the bones of a structure, and depending on who the architect is and what materials they use, the house will look quite different. Literally hundreds of composers have built their own domiciles on the framework of La Folia. Let's pop in for a visit to Arcangelo Corelli's place with a little bit of home renovation from arranger Andy Pogson. Violinist Anna Kiko Myers and pianist Fabio Bedini played Corelli's La Folia Sonata at the Lobero Theater in Santa Barbara, California.

0: band, Kiko Myers and Fabio Bedini, violin, piano. They played Arcangelo Corelli's La Folia Sonata in that concert presented by the Community Arts Music Association of Santa Barbara. That sonata featured one of the 193 takes on La Folia, a tune that's given composers inspiration for something like five centuries. Vivaldi, Telemann, Salieri, Rachmaninoff, to name just a few, all apparently unable to resist that catnip of the simple but stately theme. Do you have a particular favorite La Folia? Tell me. 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Can you smell something? This is Performance Today from APM.
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0: The Alhambra is a sprawling castle and fortress and palace built in the 1300s. It's on a hill overlooking the city of Granada, Spain. The Alhambra has inspired several great works, including a piece for piano and orchestra, what we're about to hear. It's called Nights in the Gardens of Spain by Manuel de Falla. It begins with a section inspired by a massive garden on the grounds of the Alhambra. The garden is bursting with color, flower beds of red and purple and orange framing a long pool of fresh, clear water. There are secret grottos and fruit trees, figs and grapes, oranges, lemons, persimmons. Walking there is a treat for the senses, visually beautiful and so aromatic. Pianist Bertrand Chamayou gave this performance in Spain earlier this year. David Afkam leading the Spanish National Orchestra in Manuel de Falla's Nights in the Gardens of Spain.

Manuel de Falla said that piece was written to evoke places, sensations, and sentiments. The music has no pretensions to being descriptive. It's merely expressive. But something more than the sound of festivals and dances has inspired these evocations in sound, for melancholy and mystery have their part also. We just heard pianist Bertrand Chamaillou with Nights in the Gardens of Spain by Manuel de Falla. David Afkam led the Spanish National Orchestra for that concert in Madrid. Love sharing concerts with you here on PT and would love to share them with you in real life. Spring of 2027, we are heading abroad for a musical tour of Germany and Prague, three of the world's biggest festivals, other points of musical interest, great food, and more. Space is very limited for this trip. 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

0: WMUK is supported by Sounds of the Zoo, a week-long multicultural music festival and symposium that seeks to unite the community through the power of music, showcasing a diverse mix of local, regional, and national music performances at a variety of locations across Kalamazoo, September 21st through the 27th. 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

0: In Greek mythology, the changing of the seasons all centers around one woman, Persephone. She's been kidnapped by Hades, who takes her to the underworld to be his queen. Her mother, Demeter, is furious and wild with grief. Every green and growing thing on Earth withers because of it. Eventually, a deal is struck with Hades. For half the year, Persephone will live above ground for spring and summer. And the rest of the year, Persephone returns to the underworld, making it winter and fall. From APM American Public Media, this is Performance Today. I'm Valerie Kaler. The world premiere of a piece called Persephone by James Stevenson, this hour on PT.
1: Live from NPR News, I'm Lakshmi Singh. Defense Secretary Pete Hegseth is asking military commanders to send troops deemed well-groomed and apparently physically fit to a gathering in Quantico, Virginia this month. NPR's Quill Lawrence with details.
2: Hegseth has asked military leaders to nominate high-performing junior officers and sergeants to attend what he's calling a State of the Force address at Marine Base Quantico, and specified that they be impeccably groomed and meet physical height-to-weight ratios, according to documents seen by NPR. Last year, Hegseth hastily summoned generals and admirals from around the world to attend a speech about what he called the warrior ethos that included culture war issues like trans troops and dispensations for some troops to grow beards for religious or health reasons. Since he took the Pentagon's top job, Hegseth has often done physical training with troops at bases around the world. Quill Lawrence, NPR News.
1: The Federal Reserve has raised its benchmark interest rate by 0.25%. The move was widely expected. The central bank's trying to tamp down stubborn inflation, which has been rekindled by the U.S. war with Iran. Against a backdrop of nationwide redistricting battles and President Trump's push for mail-in voting restrictions, the Democrats are responding with a plan to enlist 10,000 volunteers to work polling stations during the midterm elections. Party's calling them democracy protectors. Here's NPR's Frank Langfitt.
3: The Association of State Democratic Committees calls this the new battlefield project and says the scale is unprecedented. Jane Kleb, the group's president, says the job of volunteers is to deter any attempt to intimidate voters. Sending monitors to polling places is nothing new. Congress and the Department of Justice deploy observers. But Kleb says American elections face especially grave threats this fall. She cited President Trump's attempt to restrict mail-in voting, which the Supreme Court rejected Monday, as well as calls to send ICE agents to the polls. In a statement, White House spokeswoman Lauren Bisse responded that the only thing Americans should fear is Democrats who refuse to support election security measures, such as requiring voter ID. Frank Langfitt, NPR News, Washington.
1: More opening acts have quit Grammy-winning singer Ed Sheeran's North and South American tour in solidarity with rapper Macklemore. Macklemore, also a Grammy-winning artist, was kicked off the Loop tour after expressing pro-Palestinian views earlier this month at a New Jersey concert where he also said this.
4: To all of my Jewish brothers and sisters, criticism of Israel, criticism of apartheid, being against genocide in no way is a criticism of you.
1: Macklemore said Monday on Instagram, several U.S. venues rallied by New England Patriots owner Robert Kraft told the promoter they would prohibit him from performing. From Washington, this is NPR News. Investigators from both the National Transportation Safety Board and the Federal Aviation Administration were expected to arrive on the scene today of two separate crashes that claimed the lives of at least five people in Los Angeles yesterday. It began when an SUV slammed into a city bus. Local authorities say at least two people died, six were injured. Then a news helicopter used by NBC and Telemundo went down as it was covering the collision. Local officials say a reporter and a pilot were killed, as well as a third person on the ground. The cause of the helicopter crash is unknown. The Trump administration is defending its crackdown on immigrant truckers in court. NPR's Joel Rose reports a federal appeals court panel heard arguments about a rule that would make it harder for many legal immigrants to get commercial driver's licenses.
5: The Trump administration began targeting immigrant truckers in the name of safety. after deadly crashes involving foreign-born drivers in Florida and California. That crackdown includes a rule from the Department of Transportation that would block many immigrants with temporary legal status from driving trucks, including asylum seekers and DACA recipients. By the DOT's own estimate, nearly 200,000 immigrants could lose their commercial driver's licenses. Critics accuse the administration of scapegoating immigrants and say there is no evidence that foreign-born truckers are less safe than U.S.-born truckers. They're urging a federal appeals court to toss the rule. Joel Rose, NPR News, Washington.
1: Recapping a top story, the Fed has decided to raise its benchmark interest rate by a quarter percentage point. 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
0: From APM American Public Media, this is Performance Today. I'm Valerie Kaler. So glad to have you here for our musical adventures and discoveries. Richard Strauss wrote his four last songs in 1948. Strauss was 84 years old, fully aware that he was near the end himself. And this would turn out to be the final major work he finished before his own passing the very next year. There are four beautifully sad songs reflecting on the end of life. One of the songs is called September. On a literal level, the words are about summer passing into fall, flowers filling with cold rain. Cellist Andrew Yee recently reimagined the song September with her cello, in effect singing the line written for soprano. She told us about the feeling of playing this.
7: There was something really gratifying about sitting in front of this orchestra and just wailing on these like really high soprano lines and making it sound natural. I think that was one of those moments of transformational sort of trance joy for me.
0: Let's hear cellist Andrew Yee reimagining a song by Richard Strauss. She's joined by the Experiential Orchestra and Novus New York. Conductor James Blatchley led this performance at Trinity Church Wall Street in New York City. Andrew Yee playing September from Four Last Songs by Richard Strauss.

0: Richard Strauss wrote that music for soprano and orchestra. Andrew Yee thought it would sound beautiful with cello playing the vocal part and made that arrangement. September, from the Four Last Songs by Richard Strauss. Andrew Yee played cello, conductor James Blatchley there with the Experiential Orchestra and Novus New York, a concert at St. Paul's Chapel in New York City. Thanks to Trinity Church New York City for sharing that concert recording. In a moment, remarkably upbeat music, I dare say, given the circumstances. This is Performance Today from APM.
1: 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Hi, it's Alec Baldwin. Please join me for a broadcast that will also include the Symphony No. 2 by Ives, plus a world premiere New York Philharmonic commission by Lanzalotti. Gustavo Dudamel will conduct the New York Philharmonic this week.
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0: Let's drop in on a concert in Lexington, Massachusetts. Lexington Symphony playing music by an English composer, Lennox Barclay, born in 1903. Would have become the ninth Earl of Barclay with a big estate to his name, except that he was born before his parents were married, so no official inheritance. No matter, Lennox Barclay did just fine, thank you. Graduated from Oxford, came into his own as a composer in the 1930s and 40s, and for 22 years, Lennox Barclay was a professor at the Royal Academy of Music in London. We're about to hear a piece he wrote in 1943, music that I find remarkably upbeat given what was happening in London at that time. The Blitz had ended, but the war was still very much on, blackouts and rationing and German raids. But this divertimento remains somehow serene and detached from the realities of war. Jonathan McPhee leading the Lexington Symphony in concert in Lexington, Massachusetts. This is the Divertimento by Sir Lennox Barclay.

0: I wonder if there is a more upbeat piece of music written in England in 1943. Lennox Barclay composed that divertimento in London in 1943. We heard it from a recent concert in Lexington, Massachusetts. Conductor Jonathan McPhee with the Lexington Symphony. The divertimento was premiered as part of a 1943 concert at the Bedford Corn Exchange, big building about a two-hour drive north of London. The Bedford Corn Exchange was a place of business, as the name implies, and it was also meant to be a concert hall. For a couple years during the Second World War, when it was too dangerous to be in London, it was the home of the BBC Symphony Orchestra. It's still there, still a concert venue north of London, the Bedford Corn Exchange. In a moment, an innocent day picking flowers goes south, like really south. This is Performance Today from APM.
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2: Hey, Kalamazoo, it's Peter Sagal. Remember me? No? 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And frankly, that's just too long. You know what life is like. If you don't work at it, you lose touch. 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
0: There's a Greek myth that explains the changing of the seasons. It all centers around one woman named Persephone. The story begins innocently enough. Persephone is picking flowers in a field. But then she is tricked and kidnapped by Hades, who takes her to the underworld to be his queen. Her mother, Demeter, furious. She causes a famine on Earth, being the goddess of agriculture and growing things and all. But Persephone, she starts to kind of like being treated like a queen. She actually falls in love with Hades. Her parents desperately want her back, so they strike a deal with Hades. Here's the compromise. Persephone gets to be queen of the underworld with Hades for half the year, which creates fall and winter on Earth. And when Persephone returns above ground, the seasons change to spring and summer. That myth was part of the inspiration for this piece by James Stevenson. It's called Persephone. Let's hear the world premiere from a concert in Houston, Texas. Conductor Deliana Lazarova leading members of ROCO, Houston's Chamber Orchestra, on this musical journey to the underworld and back. The piece begins with Persephone picking flowers in the field.

Composer James Stevenson liked imagining what might have happened before Aaron Copland's iconic Appalachian Spring. He turned to the myth of Persephone for inspiration and created that musical journey into the underworld and back. It begins and ends with Persephone picking flowers in the field in spring. In between, there's unexpected love, fighting between the gods, and the compromises that explain the turning of the seasons. That was the world premiere of Persephone by James Stevenson. Deliana Lazarova led members of ROCO, Houston's Chamber Orchestra, in concert at the Rothko Chapel in Houston, Texas. New music with strong connections to Aaron Copland's Appalachian Spring. Stevenson created a three-note Persephone motif from the last three flute notes of Appalachian Spring. That motif begins his new piece and is heard throughout. He also incorporated some chords from Copland's work, heard when Persephone is in the underworld. Stevenson said it was his way to remind listeners that this entire piece is based on Copland's genius. What did you think of that world premiere? Persephone by James Stevenson. Drop us a note, use the contact button on our website at yourclassical.org/performance today. We would love to hear from you.

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You know, this is my favorite symphony, but you must not tell anybody, because I am not supposed to like it. That's the composer, Vaughan Williams, talking about his second symphony, a London symphony. Hi there, this is Bill McLaughlin. Welcome to Exploring Music, and this week we are exploring the world of Ralph Vaughan Williams. And knowing that a London symphony was actually his favorite piece, even though in the years after it was composed, the critics became less fond of it, I thought we should hear one more movement before we move on. Music heard in March of 1914. Let's hear the finale of Vaughan Williams' A London Symphony. Once again, this is Sir Adrian Bolt with the London Philharmonic

To run down the Thames so is to run one's hand over the pages in the Book of England from end to end. There comes first squalid stretches of mean homes right and left, and then the dingy industrialism of the south side, and on the north bank the polite long front of nice houses. Out to the open we go, to windy freedom and trackless ways. Light after light goes down, England and the kingdom, Britain and the empire, the old prides and the old devotions glide abeam, astern, sink down upon the horizon, pass, pass, the river passes, London passes, England passes. Those are words of H.G. Wells, which Vaughan Williams had in mind when he was composing the finale of his A London Symphony. We've just heard the last movement of the London Symphony, performed by the London Philharmonic under Sir Adrian Bolt. "You have really done it this time," Holst writes. "Not only have you reached the heights, but you've taken your audience with you. Also, you have proved the musical superiority of England to France. I wonder if you realized how futile and tawdry Ravel sounded after your epilogue. I wish I could tell you how I and everyone else was carried away on Friday. However, it is probably unnecessary, as I expect you know it already." So that's March of 1914. Summer of 1914 brings the First World War, and Vaughan Williams, at the age of 42, and incidentally, Ravel, at the age of 39, volunteered for service. They were both long in the tooth. Here's a letter from Vaughan Williams to Holst, just as they're about to be posted to France. He writes, "We are on the eve, all packed and ready. I can't say more. Write to me occasionally. My wife will give you the address. Good luck to you. I feel that perhaps after the war, England will be a better place for music than before." And then there in the Battle of the Somme, the Battle of Verdun, Vaughan Williams writes to Holst from the front. "I've indeed longed to be home in many ways during the last month, but in other ways I should not like to come home for good till everything is over, or in some other normal way. I sometimes dread coming back to normal life with so many gaps, especially, of course, George Butterworth. He had left most of his manuscript to me. And now I hear that Bevis Ellis was killed. Out of those seven who joined up together in August of 1914, only three are left. I sometimes think now that it was wrong to have made friends with people much younger than oneself, because soon there will be only the middle-aged left." Vaughan Williams was in the middle of the horrifying trench warfare which dominated the Western Front. As he drove this ambulance to the battlefield and picked up these maimed and dying young men, he began to dream again of England, but, as he put it, not lambkins frisking, as most people take it for granted, but a landscape that he'd learned from the poems of George Herbert, of Bunyan, of William Blake, paintings of Samuel Palmer. It'll be another 3 or 4 years before those dreams come to fruition in music. Meantime, back in England, Holst is at work on his masterpiece, The Planets, and the first movement is Mars, Bringer of War.

Actually, Holst started in at work on this series of pieces called The Planets just before the war began. So that dreadful, pounding rhythm, he imagined before the tanks ran into battle and before the poison gas started to drop along the Somme. Holst and von Williams kept in touch throughout the war. For a period of time, von Williams was posted to Greece, actually rather near Constantinople. And then somebody looked at this man in his later 40s with his distinguished education and figured out that he was officer material, brought him back to England, put him in officer school for a year, and then shipped him back to France just in time for the German assault on the Marne in the spring of 1918. Von Williams stayed in the army all the way through 1919. He was 47 years old when he was discharged. It was time to pick up the pieces. Across the English Channel in France, Ravel was doing the same thing. His health had been shattered during his war duty. And when Ravel picked himself up and tried to find inspiration to compose again, he went back to a dream of France during the 17th century. Listen to a little bit of Le Tombeau de Couperin.

Well, if music can heal, this is a case of asking the physician to heal himself. Those little pieces, originally for piano, called Le Tombeau de Couperin, brought Ravel back to life. In Vaughan Williams' case, it was a violin piece, a little work on which he'd made some sketches before the war. Coming back to England, he went off to the Cotswolds, out to the country, stayed with some friends, and was meditating on a poem of George Meredith on the lark. Here's the beginning of the poem. He rises and begins to round. He drops the silver chain of sound. Let's hear Nigel Kennedy play The Lark Ascending.

0: Our valley is his golden cup, and he the wine which overflows to lift us with him as he goes, till lost on his aerial rings in light, and then the fancy sings. Poetry of George Meredith, which Ralph Vaughan Williams had in mind when he composed this work for solo violin and orchestra, The Lark Ascending. That was Nigel Kennedy playing with the City of Birmingham Symphony Orchestra, conducted by Simon Rattle before he was Sir Simon. Beautiful recording also includes the Elgar Violin Concerto. 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Drop us a line. Let us know how you like this sort of inquiry into composers' lives and music. Write to us via our website. 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
0: Vaughan Williams continued to ruminate on an England which had passed long before he had been born. So it's natural that most of the critics would look at Vaughan Williams' next big piece called A Pastoral Symphony and imagine that it had to do with the English countryside. But the composer writes, no, it's really wartime music, going back to the time he was in France. A great deal of this piece incubated when I used to go up night after night with the ambulance wagon at Écouave, and we went up a steep hill, and there was a wonderful Courtauld-like landscape in the sunset. It's not really English lambkins frisking at all, as most people take for granted. If I hear the opening, this sort of gentle meandering in the winds, it sounds rather French to me, in fact. However, the lines against it in harp, cello, and basses sound English.

I'll leave it to you to make up your mind. Andrei Previn conducts the London Symphony Orchestra, the first movement of Vaughan Williams' Symphony No. 3, a pastoral symphony.

Andre Previn conducting the London Symphony Orchestra, the first movement of Vaughan Williams' A Pastoral Symphony, a piece first heard at Queen's Hall in London on the 26th of January, 1922. The composer was just about 50 years old. Now, here's an irony. A composer who wrote 9 symphonies in total, and he only gets his 3rd symphony done by the time he turns a half century. If you did that with Beethoven, he'd already have written 8 of his 9 symphonies, and poor Schubert, for example, who also wrote 9 symphonies, would have been dead for 19 years. But Vaughan Williams was blessed not only with a long life, but a great creative mind which kept developing. Let's hear just one movement, all the time we have for now, I'm afraid, of a mass in G minor, which he wrote the following year. He said, "Look at me, I'm an atheist, but there's no reason an atheist couldn't write a good mass." Here's the Kyrie of the Mass in G minor.

Ironic, isn't it? The young composer who vowed never to write a symphony when he was a young man, but actually wound up writing 9 of them, was also a self-proclaimed agnostic who wrote a great deal of profoundly moving religious music. That was the Kyrie from the Mass in G minor with Sir David Wilcox conducting the choir of King's College, Cambridge. And that's all the time we have for the music of Vaughan Williams today. In tomorrow's show, we're going to hear Vaughan Williams coming to terms with the neoclassicism of Stravinsky, the violin concerto, also meeting Falstaff in an opera called Sir John in Love, and going all the way through the 4th and 5th symphonies right into the heart of the Second World War. Hope you can stick with us tomorrow. Meantime, stay right where you are because there's great programming coming up right here. Exploring Music is produced by Sidney Gillard at WFMT in Chicago and produced and engineered by Bill Sigmund at Digital Island Studios here in New York City. Our production assistants are Ella Pinsloop, Eric Opland, Adela Skoronsky, and Weston Williams. Rebecca Neistat is the WFMT production and syndication manager. 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I'm Bill McLaughlin. 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
2: Hi, I'm Scott Blankenship. When Mozart finished his Piano Concerto No. 6, he was 19 years old and living in Salzburg. For anyone else, that would be considered a youthful piece of music, but consider the fact that Mozart was in short pants when he first started lessons in composition. So while he may have been young, he was an old hand in the music business at this point, and it shows. Here's the Odense Symphony Orchestra with Anne-Marie McDermott playing piano for the Piano Concerto No. 6.

0: composed when he was 19 years old. That was Mozart's Piano Concerto No. 6 with Anne-Marie McDermott, piano, and the Odense Symphony Orchestra, and Scott Yu on the podium. 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And stay close. In just a moment, Alice Mary Smith's Symphony in C Minor finishes up the hour.
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0: Hi, I'm Scott Blankenship. Thanks for your company. Alice Mary Smith was the first known woman in Britain to have composed a symphony, and she did it at 24 years old. And according to a review in the Illustrated London News, it said, "Miss Smith's symphony, especially coming from the pen of a young lady, was striking proof of sound studies and high attainments in the art of this country." Here's the fourth movement from that symphony in C minor with Howard Shelley and the London Mozart Players. Thank you.

0: When she was just 24 years old, Alice Mary Smith earned an important title. She was the first known woman in Britain to have composed a symphony, and you just heard the finale from it, with Howard Shelley conducting the London Mozart Players.
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0: A wind quintet written by Grazenia Batsevich. That was the Krakow Golden Quintet. So we're going to have two pieces of music centered around pine trees coming up. The Pines of Rome by Respighi and Pine Trees by Mary Lattimore coming up in just a moment.
1: It's daybreak in Sicily, and passions are already running high. On the next Chicago Symphony Orchestra program, Riccardo Muti conducts Mascagni's Cavalleria Rusticana, plus three of Verdi's most stirring choruses. That's next time with the CSO. I'm Lisa Simeoni.
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0: Ottorino Respighi's Pines of Rome treats pine trees as monuments. It maps Roman history onto landscape across four movements, and it's coming up right after Pine Trees by Mary Lattimore, which does the opposite of the Respighi piece. Pine Trees is a calm, three-minute little solo harp piece named for one specific stand of trees that Lattimore remembers from a trip to an island off the coast of Croatia.

0: Ottorino Respighi really loved those pine trees in Rome, didn't he? An exhilarating finale in the pines of Rome with Enrique Batiz conducting the Royal Philharmonic Orchestra.
1: Hi there, this is Bo McLaughlin. This week on Exploring Music, we're exploring the world of Ralph Vaughan Williams, who was born to privilege in the age of Queen Victoria and lived all the way through to the Cold War. Vaughan Williams dipped deep into the soil of England to pull out its soul and spirit, giving that sceptered isle its first native son to sing its song in over 200 years. That's Exploring the World of Vaughan Williams, this week on Exploring Music.
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0: Hi, I'm Scott Blankenship with music by Frédéric Chopin, next, written as tribute to a traditional Polish dance, the mazurka. He composed over 50 of these across his career, enough that the mazurka became known as a whole Chopin genre. Even after he left Poland for good, it was the form that he kept returning to. Here's the mazurka number 38 with Ingrid Fleeter.

0: Benjamin Britten took three pieces by Rossini and dressed them up in his own style and then added two movements of his own to create that piece. That's Soirée Musicale, with Richard Bonning on the podium conducting the National Philharmonic Orchestra. Well, that's music for this hour. Thanks very much for your company for it. Always good to have you listening in. I'm Scott Blankenship.
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0: Helen Huang and the New York Philharmonic, led by Court Mazur, Capriccio Brillant, composed by Felix Mendelssohn. Still to come is the three Latin American sketches by Aaron Copland and music from this week's New Classical Tracks with Julie Amacher by Sergei Prokofiev. Stay close.
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0: Stephen Copes playing violin and conducting the St. Paul Chamber Orchestra for the third movement from Sergei Prokofiev's Piano Sonata No. 7. That's on this week's New Classical Tracks. 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
1: One of the coolest things about being a conductor is having that band sitting there, and every move you make, every motion you make with your hand or with your face, your expression, or with your body, they interpret that into music, and they bring that result back out to you. And it's just, I've been so fortunate to be able to do this my entire life, and I'm glad I made the decision back in high school to pursue this.
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0: The Young Prince and the Young Princess from Scheherazade by Nikolai Rimsky-Korsakov. Love the violin lines in there. That was Zubin Mehta on the podium conducting the Israel Philharmonic Orchestra.
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3: WMUK is supported by Sounds of the Zoo, a week-long multicultural music festival and symposium that seeks to unite the community through the power of music, showcasing a diverse mix of local, regional, and national music performances at a variety of locations across Kalamazoo, September 21st through the 27th. 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
0: Shakespeare's story of Romeo and Juliet has lured dozens of composers to put the drama to music over the years, but it's Tchaikovsky's music that comes to mind first for most folks. And it wasn't even his idea to write it. It was Mily Balakirev, a big name in Moscow music circles, and Tchaikovsky really wanted his approval. So after a premiere, the audience seemed indifferent at best, and Tchaikovsky dumped most of what he had written. And effectively, he dumped Balakirev, too, and did a complete makeover on the music. A decade later, he finally came up with an ending he was satisfied with, and it achieved masterpiece status.

0: By David Dickow, that's If Music Be the Food of Love. Anton Armstrong conducting the St. Olaf Choir.
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0: Hi, I'm Scott Blankenship with music by George Gershwin to finish up the hour. It began its life as part of the score for a Manhattan street montage in the 1931 film Delicious. But it was actually cut quite a bit, and George had to rebuild it himself later on. It goes by the title Second Rhapsody today.

0: Second Rhapsody, composed by George Gershwin. That was Joanne Folletta on the podium conducting the Buffalo Philharmonic Orchestra, and Orion Weiss playing the piano. I'm Scott Blankenship. Thanks so much for your company.
1: Hey there, this is Martin Klem, chief engineer at WMUK. 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
2: You're listening to 89.9 WKDS Kalamazoo, classical WMUK, public radio from Western Michigan University, available at WMUK HD2 and WMUK.org.